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9: Man, them poster racks were awesome, though. 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
7: Hey, it's Michelle's Moment, and coming up Monday, how should the Lakers approach their offseason? We asked one of their biggest fans, Ice Cube, when he joins us at 9:30 a.m. Eastern. 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

0: place, well, a little bit more complicated. Third place, a lot more complicated. So you're playing for the road. You're playing to map out a potential trophy. So it's we're going to find out in 20 minutes when this game starts what Turkey's about and what Los Angeles for the U.S. men's national team will mean.
1: Hercules, we'll close out with this. Fantastic stuff. We definitely appreciate you. Is Ronaldo just tired and old, or is there something else going on why he's struggling in the past few World Cups he's been in?
0: Yeah, I'm tired and old. Cristiano Ronaldo he's one of the world's best goal scorers.
1: Right.
0: Listen, something's going on. Boys, I can't sit here and blow smoke, you know, to you guys and say Cristiano Ronaldo is an amazing goal scorer and it's on the team. Because part of what we saw versus Cabo Verde is tip your hat to Cabo Verde. They did what, to Congo. They did what they needed to do, and they were very good. They didn't just absorb. They were very good in how they played Portugal. Portugal didn't create a whole lot. Mm-hmm. You look at the midfield line of Neves and Vitinha and Bruno Fernandes. You look at the outside backs that they have and how they get forward usually. They didn't create a ton. So to just put this on Cristiano would be unfair. Here's the other side of this coin. He's now gone 10 games in major international tournaments without a goal. That's not normal. Mm-hmm. Not for a player who's going to go down as the all-time best goal scorer in the game's history. Something is going on. I don't want to just pin this on Cristiano, but there is a problem right now. And if I'm Roberto Martinez, the coach, I'm a bit worried.
1: Well, you make us smarter every time you join the show, Hercules, and I know that's not hard to do for us. I mean, John Michaels and myself combined, we ain't the smartest guys in the world, but we do appreciate every time you join us and give us a little World Cup knowledge, my man. Thanks so much.
0: Anytime, boys. Appreciate it.
1: 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I'm Q Myers. Coming up next, is it time to move on? It's Game Night on ESPN Radio and the all-new ESPN app.
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0: You talk about me being told multiple times that I would go to hell if I listened to that song.
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0: The Eagles, ELO.
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1: United States, winners of Group D, into the knockout stage, a round of 32, berth secured. 2-0 winners over Australia. Still one more game left in the group stage. They've scored 6 goals through 2 games of this World Cup.

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1: United States, winners of Group D, into the knockout stage, a round of 32, berth secured. 2-0 winners over Australia, still one more game left in the group stage. They've scored 6 goals through 2 games of this World Cup. The first goal in this game against Australia was an own goal. Second goal scored by Alex Freeman. That second goal was scored in the 43rd minute. Just some notables. 17 goals scored by CONCACAF nations this World Cup after the United States put up 2. That was already the most in a single World Cup. Now, again, expanded the field, so more teams. But also, scoring is up if you just look at the scores through each night of action through the World Cup. You're seeing multiple goals throughout a lot of the matches. So let's get into some more thoughts.

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1: 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Somehow he's making money on that? 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
1: Oh, Windhorst, you've never sounded sexier. Whisper that sweet sexiness into my ears. Windy's going to be so creeped out.
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9: 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They should have suspended Wembanyama, but I'm happy they didn't. My boy Jalen Brown said, put that man in the Blenno game five, man. 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
12: For season two, ignited by a record-setting inaugural season, a bold new era in softball is here. 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
13: My job is just to get up every morning and like I say, do what I'm doing now and just enjoy what I've done and look enjoy the kids that I have. 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I can't do it myself. I'm not the one to write the history of Doug Williams. 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

0: and now the group to now their expectations at a bare minimum is that we're in a quarterfinal match and potentially pushing through to a deeper knockout round. I think the narrative is adjusting, but again, there's still a lot of work to do, and don't think for a second that this group of players is comfortable with what they've done so far because they understand how much further they need to go.
1: You cannot overstate the difference of winning a group versus finishing in second, just the path that it would take to get to the quarterfinals. It's so much easier, just at least on paper, not to say any game is easy, but on paper, the path is more favorable if you finish at first in your group, which the United States has done. Casey Keller, ESPN soccer analyst, joined SportsCenter.
2: I think the ceiling is high. I mean, it's just that they've yet to really play against somebody that's going to push them. Turkey, obviously losing that opening match against Australia, which they dominated and just kind of made a few mistakes and got punished for it. They're going to be a much bigger test in that third match. Then we're going to have probably be able to answer that question a little bit better. But yeah, I see no reason why we can't go deep in this tournament.
1: So the question is, the United States' success a product of maybe a weaker group, or is it the product of a team that has improved drastically from what we've seen? Breck Shea, who used to play for the team, on that perception change.
3: Well, when you get into a tournament, you want to win your first game, and then you want to win your second game because that puts you into the knockout round, and they did that. And in the first game, in the first half, they looked pretty. And today, the first half, they looked pretty. In the second half, they had to suffer. And they got the result, and we're looking at the next stage, and we're all excited.
1: On to the next. Just like on SportsCenter, where it's on to the next with today's top sound.
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1: The Rockies came back to beat the Pirates thanks to a big hit in the 8th. 850, KOA has the call.
6: 3-1 pitch is hit towards left center field. Perfectly laid out into the left center field corner. Home Freeman. Home comes Carey. Braxton Fulford. A two-run pinch double, and the Rockies grab the lead back. It's 4-3.
4: Number 4.
1: In Houston, the Astros beat the Guardians, and Jose Altuve's three-run home run in the 6th put them up. KBME 790 AM with the call.
7: First pitch by Festa, and Altuve rips it down the left field line. Ball is hooking. If it stays fair, it's trouble, and it's fair. It's just over the wall. A go-ahead three-run homer. Jose Altuve gives the Astros the lead, 5-3.
4: Number 3.
1: A matchup of first-place teams in Atlanta, and the Braves pull it out on a Mike Yastrzemski home run in the 7th. That was a big reason why on 680 The Fan.
8: Mike Yastrzemski swings. It's a fly ball high in the air, deep right field. Flying back to the chop house. That is good! A big swing by Yaz, and the Braves have a 3-1 lead in the 7th.
4: Number 2.
1: Wyatt Lanford gave the Rangers a two-run lead going into the 9th against the Padres. 105-3, The Fan with the call.
9: Blake Hunt is in to catch. First pitch lifted by Wyatt deep out of the left center field. This one is sailing out of here into the second deck. First pitch home run here in the 8th for Wyatt Lanford. He makes it a two-run ball game again, 9-7 Texas.
4: Number 1.
1: The Cubs crushed the Blue Jays in Chicago, and Carson Kelly's grand slam got them off to that great start they needed. The Cubs radio network has the call.
10: The pitch. Kelly swings, throws one deep in the air. Left field. Is it going to stay fair? Yes, gone. Grand slam, Carson Kelly. And it's a big first inning for the Cubs. They're now up 6-0 over the Blue Jays here in the first.
1: Great way to transition into the weekend with some exciting plays throughout Friday. As we continue to highlight the biggest story, of course, the United States on to the round of 32. Winners of Group D, still one more game in the group stage. Casey Keller, part of our ESPN soccer crew. One of the big notables from the game, Christian Pulisic did not play. The decision to not play him turned out to be a good one.
2: Yeah, I mean, it worked, but obviously we saw how dynamic Christian can be and what he can do on that left-hand side when he's fit. And so I think really Pochettino and the staff must have just felt that he needed a little more time to get back to the percentage that he needs to be at to be as productive as he can be on the pitch. And I think they also felt that against Australia, they could get the job done without him, and they did. But obviously going forward, a fit Christian and the Christian that we saw in that first half against Paraguay will be crucial.
1: A chance at a memorable summer for fans of United States soccer. But that wraps up this edition of SportsCenter All Night. Our thank yous, producer Steven Risser. Our technical director is Alex Suhiro. My name is Chris Lewis. Coming up next, Marty and McGee.
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15: Hey, John, Russell Blum.
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36: 1-1 to Olsen. 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
1: And happy Wednesday to everybody out there in Braves country. Barrett Salee here in the Truist Studios. We are steps away from the right field gate at Truist Park, where the Braves and Giants have gotten together the last 2 days. They will attempt to get together a third time tonight, weather permitting. We'll talk a little bit about the pitching matchup in that one. We will also talk about Austin Riley, some injury updates, and everything going on in Braves country over the course of the last week and change. And speaking of the last week, I think it's fair to say that this has not been the best week of Braves baseball this season. Lost three straight series, lost six of the last seven games. And, you know, I think for the Braves to lose three straight series, that is a complete 180. That's completely out of character for this Braves team. To lose six of seven when you're playing the Giants and the lowly Mets in two of those series, that's suboptimal. And we'll throw away the White Sox, because the White Sox are a very good team. And you only played two games. And I think for the Braves to lose to the White Sox, suboptimal, not ideal. But they are a very good team. The Mets and Giants are not. So this is the low point. This is the rut. This is something that, you know, Chris Domino and I have been warning fans for pretty much the entire season. It's going to happen. This is going to happen. You cannot play at a 685 clip all year long. That's not reasonable. That's impossible. Nobody ever does that, ever. So this was going to come. And it might as well be during a time when the Braves have been hit by injuries. Now, Drake's back, but Drake and Ronald have been out for the last week and change together. And not coincidentally, that's when a lot of these issues started. But it's not just them. It's Austin Riley. He has struggled. Ozzie went through a little bit of a funk. Matt went through a little bit of a funk. Really, for the last 3-4 weeks, things have not been going very well for the offense. Really, after that Boston series. And here are some numbers, and I think it just goes to show that it's not just a one-week thing. It is the entire month of June. The Braves are batting .230 in June. That's 26th in the league. They have a .654 OPS in June. That's 27th in the league. Over the last seven games, where they've lost six of seven, they've got a .643 OPS. That's next to last. They have 86 total bases over that stretch. That is also next to last. So there's a little perspective on where the Braves are right now in terms of their offense. And it's no longer just the lack of hitting with runners in scoring position, because the Braves have actually been really good at that. And actually, when you look at some splits, they've been pretty good in June in that department as well. The problem now is they're having a hard time getting runners in scoring position. And ultimately, that has been the crux, the impetus of this downturn. But there are two numbers that I think Braves fans, if you're panicking, and look, I know the internet's not real life and Twitter's not real life and Reddit's not real life, but I can't tell you how many times when things go wrong inside the workings of the Braves Radio Network. I run the 680 The Fan Twitter page, at least during Braves games, which of course is the flagship. Other people do other things on it during games, but when it comes to live tweeting a game, that's me. And so when things happen and I post score updates, they have not been very good lately. There have been some negative ones. The level of angst and frustration that come through, fire everybody. Alex did a horrible job building this team. The depth isn't there. You're regressing back to what happened last year. No, it's just a bad stretch. It happens. And those two numbers that I referenced earlier, 46 and the number 27, that's the record. 46 wins and 27 losses. 19 games over 500. 19 games. I'm going to say it again one more time with feeling. 19 games over 500. If that doesn't tell you how great this team is, I don't know what will. So, yes, this is, it has not been great. It's not been fun to watch this team. It's been rather predictable. When, you know, when at bats, important at bats, find a player who's struggling, whether it's Sandy Leon or Ha-Sung Kim or, you know, Austin before he had a pretty good stretch here over the course of this week, it's going to happen. So everybody step back. The injuries have a lot to do with this as well. Here's Walt Weiss after the game on what has gone on during this rough stretch.
2: We're missing a couple pieces, but we've kind of dealt with that most of the year. We've won a lot of games. But, yeah, we're just, like I said, after the first game, nothing's coming easy for us right now. On the mound, at the plate, you know, it seemed like everyone was coming through early on, and it was kind of infectious. It's, you know, this is almost inevitable over the course of a season. You run into times like this.
1: That's right. It's inevitable. He is right. And it's the first time that Walt Weiss, as the manager of the Braves, have had to deal with this as well. And I think he's handling it the way a veteran manager, a guy who's done this before, and he has, and I think that's helped him. He's managing this the way that anybody who has been through this and come out the other end should handle this. Now, he has said consistently that he learned a lot from his time as the manager at Colorado. He learned a lot at his time as an assistant here behind Snid and with other coaches around. Throughout the course of his career here and developed his own personality and developed his own way of dealing with the positives and the negatives. And that perspective is exactly what he should have. I know cliches are, you know, people sometimes don't like to hear them and whatever, that's fine. But it is a marathon. It is not a sprint. The sprint over the last week has not been good. I mean, you're trailing in a big, big way if you count the last week. But things will be okay. Here is Walt Weiss on how he manages this team, the message he gives this team during this rough stretch.
2: The message doesn't change, really. The message was the same in spring training. It was the same early in the year, and it'll be the same if I get in front of them at any other point in time. So that's a good group. You know, we'll find our way through it. We got the right guys in there.
1: They do, and one of those guys is Austin Riley. And through all of this, and not just his struggles, but the struggles during the last 3-4 weeks or whatever, Austin was the same guy that we've seen for the last 5-6 years from a personality standpoint, from the way he leads this team. He does lead this team. He's a quiet leader. He leads by his actions. He doesn't necessarily get up in anybody's face, nor should he. You can't fake that. But watching how he attacks this team, watching how he accepts his role has been a big reason why the Braves do have that record, why they are 19 games over 500. And guess what? Austin might be back this time. We have said it all year long when he has a couple of good games. This is the time when Austin breaks out of his slump. Well, it hadn't happened, and we all know that. But this two-game stretch against the Giants, I truly believe now that he is on his way back. He's 4-for-9 over the last two games, had 3 hits yesterday. He had a double 2 days ago. His average exit velocity is 105.2 on those hits, 105.2 miles per hour. Now, exit velocity doesn't tell the tale. I mean, look, a lot of guys hit the ball hard. And a lot of them go directly to an outfielder, get gobbled up by an infielder. But Austin, watching him prepare in the batting cage, go through those conversations that he has with Tim Hyers. I'm talking deep, philosophical, get into the nuts and bolts of hitting. He has done that during the last homestand. Really haven't had a chance to see it this homestand because batting practice and rain and all that other stuff, whatever. But it's finally starting to pay off for Austin. And I truly believe that this is the time. He's relaxed, he's feeling good, and he is hitting the ball hard. Here is Austin on his at-bats last night.
3: Encouraged. Yeah, I thought that they were better. You know, staying on some breaking balls, staying on some change-ups, some good change-ups. Yeah, overall, you know, you just try to take those, you know, small victories when you can, when it's been going like the way, you know, it has.
1: It's an individual game wrapped in a team game. Only one person's between those lines. Only one person is in that box. Only one person is on that mound. And so Austin, to have those little wins, and that's exactly what they were, those little wins. Did the team win? No. But it's an individual sport. He is trying to get himself right, and I do believe he has gotten to that point because he looked really good yesterday. Here is Austin as well on the team struggles and how he sort of approaches this as a veteran on this team.
3: We've been going so well. I mean, it's a little bump in the road. I mean, I think, you know, we've had some tough travel, some tough, you know, getting in at 6 a.m., just, you know, combination of a few things. You know, you just try to take day by day, and yeah, we're gonna be all right. Like I said, we're a little bump in the road, you know, but I think, you know, we're going to be fine.
1: We'll take a break. When we come back, we'll get some injury news, where the Braves go from here, and how long some players might be out. This is the Braves Clubhouse Report on the Atlanta Braves Radio Network.
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1: Welcome back. It is the Braves Radio Network Studios. Barrett Salee here on a beautiful Wednesday. Hopefully it'll stay that way here in Truist Park and in the Battery, because the Braves and Giants Game 3 coming your way tonight. That's a hope. It's not a promise. It's a hope. Looking at the radar, maybe not going to happen, but we'll see. Hopefully we will play a game tonight. And of course, you can hear that across the Braves Radio Network. We will preview the pitching matchup for tonight's game coming up a little bit later in the show. But there are a lot of eyes on the injury front for the Atlanta Braves. Michael Harris II left on Friday with back stiffness. He didn't play in either game yesterday. And, you know, I think one thing that Walt did say is that Michael woke up feeling better than he thought he would yesterday morning. Does that mean that Michael is going to avoid the injured list? No. It's sort of the same thing with Ronald. It's a back injury that he's had before. And since it's already happened, and since they fought through it and he got back for a little while and then re-injured it, I think it's completely understandable, and I think it's very responsible if they do take their time with him. Now, you can't play down a man for too long, especially when you're kind of playing down a man as well with Ahsan Kim. So they're going to have to make a decision one way or the other relatively soon. But watching how Michael sort of moved around, I would imagine he comes back within the next couple of days. That's just a guess. But if he hasn't been put on the IL now, there's hope that he does come back. And man, when he goes on a heater, he is almost impossible to stop. He is one of the most entertaining players in Major League Baseball. And if he does come back and he does get back to that form and he does go on one of those heaters and Austin Riley comes back, like we talked about last segment, this team can get out of this funk very, very quickly. So hopefully we do have news on Michael Harris II at some point, maybe today, maybe tomorrow. But that is still something to keep an eye on. Ronald Acuña Jr. maybe not the best to keep an eye on right now. Walt did say before the second game yesterday, it all kind of runs together, honestly, at this point. What happened yesterday? There was a lot that happened yesterday. But before the second game yesterday, Walt did say that there's a long way for Ronald to go. Now, that can be taken in a couple of ways. He did elaborate and say it's because it's the same hamstring in the same spot that, you know, you're going to take your time with Ronald and that he is a long way away. okay, I didn't necessarily view that response as, my God, count Ronald out for the next month. Like, I didn't see it that way. To me, it felt like Walt was saying, hey, you know, we're going to be more cautious with this. And that's fine. That's understandable. In fact, again, that's responsible. I didn't take it as he's going to be gone for a significant portion of the season, of the remainder of the season. I know there's been some scuttlebutt on the internet about that, and the quote that went out did raise some eyebrows, and I get it because it's what was said, but it didn't feel that way to me. It felt more like, yeah, we're going to take some time. We're going to be really intentional on how to bring him back. And I'll tell you when you can start figuring out exactly what the timetable is. When Ronald injured that hamstring before, I'm talking about earlier this season, he was back in the cage, just taking rips in the cage. I don't know. My guess would be 5-6 days after that injury. I mean, absolutely hitting bombs in batting practice. He was at batting practice 2 days ago, but he wasn't hitting. He was goofing around, because that's what Ronald does. He's a happy-go-lucky guy, having some fun with everybody. But he wasn't taking any swings. My guess is that when he starts taking swings, then you can start to put a timetable on it. But that's not the biggest issue. The biggest issue is running, cutting, rounding the bases, sharp cuts in the outfield, all of those things. So even if he does come back and start hitting in the cage, even if he does come back and starts doing what he did last time and just dropping bombs and trying to hit the clubhouse out there in left center field or the 50-50 raffle sign above the Hank Aaron terrace, even if he starts to do that in batting practice, that's not the most important part. The most important part is when you see him out there cutting first base, cutting second base, going all out from first to third, getting good jumps on the ball. Like, and this is a team that they really do take infield like a high school team. Like, they are very intentional and they're very enthusiastic about it. So when you see Ronald out there and Wright going through those drills and those typically happen before batting practice, then you can start to say that he's going to be back soon. But I think watching him in batting practice, when he starts taking batting practice, is the first step of what will be a very intentional process. And that is what the quote actually meant. It was not something to the effect of, yeah, he's going to be gone for the majority of the season. Like, that's, I saw folks on the internet saying that, and that's not how I took it. But what I can start connecting some dots to is Hurston Waldrop. Now, Hurston Waldrop pitched four innings for Columbus about a week and a half ago. The first three were no-hit innings, and then the fourth just got completely sideways. Like, really sideways. But the first three were lights out. Well, what happened 2 nights ago in Gwinnett? Hurston Waldrop's 3 no-hit innings. And then, like what happened here, the rains came. That game got suspended. They came back and finished it yesterday. Obviously, Hurston Waldrop's not going to pitch. But 3 no-hit innings on Friday. Could he take J.R. Ritchie's spot? I'm not necessarily as down on J.R. Ritchie as maybe some others. The first couple of innings yesterday were absolutely brutal. But the way he rebounded, the way he got through 5, is, I think, a huge step in his progression. Because there could be some young pitchers that just fall apart after the second inning yesterday, giving up 3 home runs in 1 inning, basically digging your team a hole that they can't dig themselves out of. There could be a ton of pitchers, even veterans, that get down on themselves for doing that. J.R. Ritchie didn't. So I'm not down on J.R. Ritchie, but it would make sense that next turn for J.R. Ritchie, maybe it's also Hurston Waldrop. Now, I'm not saying that J.R. Ritchie's going to go get sent back down. I'm saying maybe you play the piggyback game with them. Because Hurston Waldrop, I think it was 53 pitches on Friday. Didn't have a ton of control. The walks were up there, but I think 53 pitches does not warrant getting a regular start. Now, if you want to put J.R. Ritchie out there and then bring Hurston Waldrop or vice versa, I think that would be very beneficial to both of those guys. But keep an eye on the rotation, because Hurston is sort of set up to come back in J.R. Ritchie's spot, or even Martin Perez, if you want to bump Perez up or whatever. So I'm just guessing here, but it does feel like Hurston Waldrop will be back sooner rather than later. Pretty interesting pitching matchup with Landon Roop on the mound for the Giants. He's been solid throughout his career. This year, maybe not so much. 5-7, a 4.24 ERA, 32 walks, and 82 strikeouts. Gave up 4 earned runs last time out in a loss to the Cubs. And then Martin Perez, if you're talking about MVPs for the Braves this year, I know folks will talk about Harris and Matt and, you know, Chris Sale and maybe Bryce if he gets back on track. You could make a case that it's Martin Perez or Bryce Elder, but Martin Perez getting picked up as a free agent, getting DFA'd this year by this team, coming back, putting up a 2.90 ERA through the first 2.5 months of the season, a 2.02 opponent batting average and a 1.05 whip. This is, if you're looking for an MVP, again, solidifying the back end of the rotation is a huge deal. You don't have to go out and be Greg Maddux if you're a number 4 or number 5. You just have to be effective, and Perez has been way more than effective. Watching him operate with that changeup is just a joy. Opponents are hitting 136 against it. And the way he has located that thing to perfection. He's smart, he knows his hitters, he knows his game plan, and he attacks. He doesn't move that, he does not change his game plan. He attacks. We'll take a break. When we come back, we might have some news on the future of this game. This is the Braves Clubhouse Report on the Atlanta Braves Radio Network.
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1: 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It is the Braves Clubhouse Report right here on the Braves Radio Network. Barrett Salee here. Of course, you can hear me and Chris Domino before every single Braves game, and of course, afterwards as well. Live and local before everyone as well on the flagship 680 The Fan. We were supposed to be live and local before the game. We were supposed to have network coverage tonight before and after the game, but that has changed, and it changed about 2 minutes ago because the Braves announced that tonight's game against the San Francisco Giants has been postponed due to forecasted inclement weather. The game will now be played Monday, August 31st at 6:05 Eastern time. So Monday, August 31st at 6:05, Braves and Giants will be made up. All tickets from tonight's postponed game will be valid for the rescheduled game on August 31st. So if you have those tickets for tonight's game, don't get rid of them. Don't delete them off your app. Don't lose that text message, because they will be, you will be able to use them on August 31st. Again, it's a Monday, and it's at 6:05. So in the meantime, if you were going to go to the game, or if you're just hanging around, why don't you go to Braves.com/vote. That's Braves.com/vote. 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June 25th, noon Eastern time, voting stops. And Braves country, you've done a great job so far. Drake Baldwin leading at catcher. Matt Olson second behind Freddie Freeman at first base. Ozzie Albies a huge lead over Bryson Stott at second base. Ronald Acuna Jr. in the outfield. He's second in outfield voting ahead of Brandon Marsh. And also Michael Harris II. Michael Harris II's in fourth. And he's not that far behind Brandon Marsh. So go to Braves.com/vote. Braves.com/vote. Get everybody in to the All-Star game in Philadelphia. No, you can't vote for pitchers either. So we're going to have to start or keep the bandwagon rolling to get Dylan Lee to the All-Star game. I know you can't vote for him, but you can influence people. So go be an influencer on all your social media sites. Robert Suarez and Russell Iglesias are probably going to be there, but make sure you get Dylan Lee there too. Tell your friends to tell their friends. I am driving this bandwagon. Again, no game tonight. It has been postponed due to the inclement weather that is coming in shortly to the Atlanta area. It will now be played August 31st, 6:05, and all tickets to tonight's game will be valid for that rescheduled game on Monday, August 31st. That'll do it for us here at the Braves Clubhouse Report. Was going to talk to you tonight before the game, but I think I'll head out and go play some golf, maybe some Top Golf, and get some swings in before coming back tomorrow for Game 1 between the Braves and the Brewers. 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
36: A walk-off homer in the bottom of the 14th inning. What a night.
11: From opening day.
36: And to left field. See you later. Mike Trout, how's that to start the season?
11: To the All-Star game.
36: Oh, my goodness. He crushed it. Giancarlo Stanton and the American League with one swing has tied it up.
13: 457-foot home run. How much fun was that?
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11: Plus, every game of Major League Baseball's postseason.
36: Judge back some more. Leaping and he caught it. Out of here. Mookie Betts. Shohei Ohtani.
11: Until a champion is crowned at the World Series.
36: And the Dodgers have won it. Repeat champions for the first time in baseball in 25 years. The Dodgers are World Series champs.
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0: I'm AP Stedham from LA, Lower Alabama. This is AP As We See It, a syndicated weekly one-hour show discussing the Southeastern Conference and always keeping an eye on the national college football scene and other sports. 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And remember, Greer's got it. They guarantee it. So let's get on to our show. And we want to say that our guest coming up in segment three and four, a friend of the show for many years, is Michael Butler from WTLS in Tallahassee and Montgomery. He has the Lindy's Football Report and also his morning show. We're going to discuss Auburn and Alabama and the SEC and college football. So we look forward to that conversation in segment three and four. We're going to look at something, as we always say, we look at the national college football scene, and something that's come up in the last few months is the Brendan Sorsby case. He was the quarterback initially at Indiana, then he transferred and played at Cincinnati, and then he signed a big NIL contract worth millions with Texas Tech. Now, we know Texas Tech has come onto the scene because they have one particular sponsor with a lot of money. He's the chairman of the Board of Regents of the Texas Tech University System, Cody Campbell. He's a billionaire oil company. So he signed a huge contract worth millions. But anyway, he was caught betting on his team while he was a student athlete at Indiana, Cincinnati. So the NCAA, like they always do in these situations, they banned him from the sport. Well, if you look at the history of the NCAA, anyone who's been banned from the sport for gambling has never participated. Think about that now. 150 plus years of college football, and they've always banned that individual never to participate in the sport. Well, he felt that he wanted to go to court to get an injunction, claiming this was an addiction, and I'm not doubting that it was, and it affected his mental health. And I know that the colleges and the schools and universities are trying to emphasize taking care of everyone's mental health. So he hired a legal team, and they were able to get an injunction from the local judge allowing Sorsby to be reinstated after serving a 2-game suspension. The judge came up with a 2-game suspension, and I think that was against Abilene Christian in Oregon State, I think it was. But anyway, so that was one part of the scenario. And then moving forward, you had the president of Texas Tech, the director of athletics, the head coach, and a few other participants made a video, I think it was 22 minutes long, saying how they were supporting Brendan Sorsby in his quest to be reinstated, but making it clear that they didn't provide any financial support, but just they were going to make sure that his mental health needs were taken care of and addressed. So they did that 22-minute video, which I think was ill-advised, because as soon as that injunction, he received it from the local judge in Texas, right away you had schools across the advising their athletic departments to not schedule Texas Tech. Then you had Michigan looking into that situation as well. So there was an outcry across the country from schools not in the Big 12 conference. And then you had the booster. He's a big voice. He came on the scene in college football. He's a big voice at Texas Tech. And he was having a verbal jousting with the commissioner of the Big 12, Brett Yorma, trying to advise him of his responsibilities that he needs to serve the membership. And Texas Tech is in the Big 12. But what he failed to realize, all the other 15 schools in the Big 12, they were 100% against any player competing in the Big 12 who's been banned for gambling. So I salute Brent Yormark for standing up to Texas Tech and their billion-dollar booster. And what happened was also they got the Texas Attorney General involved, threatening and filing suits and saying if anything happened to the Texas Tech football program where they were sanctioned by the Big 12, that they would be damages, and they're filing these lawsuits. But what you had was all the other attorney generals in many of the schools and their states in the Big 12, they were on board with the commissioner saying, we'll back you 100%. All these other attorney generals, they weren't going to take it lying down. So I think that Texas Tech University, they were misguided in their judgment and trying to reinstate this player who was gambling. And it's one thing to have an addiction, and we all want to have people address their addictions and their mental health situations, but this is something, an addiction that affects the integrity of the sport. So there's no way you could have somebody gambling on their team and you're trying to reinstate them, because every pass, every handoff that was fumbled, every pass that was thrown to the wrong receiver, it would be scrutinized to the nth degree. So I'm glad that this happened, because in this era where gambling is everywhere, let's take this example. The championship game is in Las Vegas, the home of gambling in America, or where it's been most prevalent, let's say. And so there's gambling everywhere in America, different era, we understand, but that rule still is maintained, rightfully so, by the NCAA and all the conferences, all the schools. And I didn't hear one school support Texas Tech. A lot of times if something's happening at one school, maybe within the conference, there's some camaraderie among those member institutions, but you didn't hear one school saying, we're behind you, we stand behind you. Because if a player, if that happens to one of the players on our team, we want to reinstate them as well. So I think, like I said, Texas Tech, whoever was presenting this power play to reinstate the player and support him totally for playing for Texas Tech, ill-advised. And I'm glad that it was settled, and it didn't happen in the middle of the season. It happened before the season. So I think the timing worked out for college football and all the alumni and the fans. So you're not going to have a player who's been touched by the gambling affect the outcomes of the ball games this season. And Texas Tech is definitely a good program at this point, because they're spending money and they have a good coach, and he seems to know how to select players. We know that's crucial and very important. But I'm glad that Texas Tech is going to be moving on from this situation, because this would create, I think, one of the worst situations in college athletics if you reinstated a player that has been gambling on his team and subject to such scrutiny. He didn't bet on his team. That wasn't the only bets that were made, but there are other sporting events. It was up to, reported, I guess, $90,000 over the years, and that's a pretty good sum of money. So he knew the rules, as they all do, because each school, I'm sure, is guiding their students and informing them that gambling is illegal and you can lose your eligibility. And I think that's hammered into their psyche. And over the course of time, as soon as they arrive on campus, that's one of the premier tenets of any sports league, no gambling. Okay. That's professionally, NFL, NBA, MLB, hockey, any sport you can think of, soccer, especially college athletics. But so I'm glad that this happened and they're going to be moving on from that situation. But I think they made a terrible error, Texas Tech, in making those threats and then bringing on your attorney general from the state. And then the board of regents chairperson is verbally jousting with the commissioner. I mean, there's no way that you 15 schools against one that you're going to win. So I'm surprised that more student athletes haven't been implicated, really. But we know that it's an addiction, but this particular addiction cannot be excused with the damage that it might cause. So we're going to come back in our next segment, and I had a chance to be at the First Light Community, their 33rd annual football preview. And we had a chance to speak to the coaches of the University of Alabama and Auburn University, and we're going to play those clips. But we're going to be right back after these messages with AP As We See It. 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
1: 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This is AP As We See It.

0: 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They guarantee it. As I mentioned before, we had the chance to cover the 33rd annual First Light Community Football Preview under the direction of Marty O'Malley, the executive director. He has a fabulous organization that creates homes for people with and without intellectual disabilities. They focus on nurturing relationships, individual value, and providing hope to all their community members. This event was held in conjunction with the Mobile Sports Hall of Fame, but we had a chance to speak with Alex Golish, the Auburn University head coach, and we asked him a question about recruiting in L.A., Lower Alabama, and we wanted to find out if he understood the significance of this area having so much talent through the years, all-star caliber talent throughout the Southeast and other schools across the country. So listen to this clip now of head football coach, Auburn University, Alex Golish.
1: Hey, coach, what have you learned about this?
2: Yeah, absolutely huge. I mean, you go down the list of greats that have come out of here, and it's really not just the city. It's this whole area is phenomenal. We've had some greats at Auburn. Alabama's had some greats, and this is an area you gotta go and you gotta compete. And you know, you're kind of in this pocket where there's everybody in the South recruits here, from Texas to Louisiana to obviously our state. And so uber competitive. I spent a bunch of time here in January. We don't get a ton of time on the road, but we spent a bunch of time here in January and just got one of the best players in the state, right here in Mobile that made a commitment to us. And so we're going to keep fighting to keep these kids home. Yeah. You know, I think it's been such a interesting experience, in the sense that you get here in late November, early December, and you really feel like you're behind in a lot of ways. Most of these guys at this caliber are getting recruited for the last 2 years, so you're playing catch up, and you know, you can use that as an excuse, or you could go work really, really hard and try to make up ground. And feel like this class, as it's coming together, we've made up a ton of ground, and it's helped that we've got so many guys that have recruited in this league, that were in this league coming in. You know, we spent, like, Cody Burns made it a point my last year at South Florida that we were going to recruit Alabama. We had four kids from here committed at South Florida, so I spent a bunch of time here, you know, certainly going back to my Tennessee time and then this last year. So we had ties, but it was a matter of establishing relationships, and in a lot of ways, you know, I feel like we were actually just talking about this flying down. I feel like every young man I met with, every family I met with, you're telling the Auburn story. You're not rebuilding a brand, but rebuilding an identity of a football program with every single kid, one at a time. And so, it's been fascinating. It's been interesting, but it's also, as we've started to kind of get some momentum, it's gone really, really well. And the emphasis is always going to be the state. But this region's been really good to us. And then we've got some ties, you know, all over the country where in this first class, especially, where you're going to go and you're going to attack where you have relationships, and we've made up a lot of ground. I know we've worked extremely hard at it. So now you need proof of concept this fall, because signing day is 6 months away.
0: And I think after you heard that answer from Alex Golish, he understands that South Alabama, LA, Lower Alabama, has tremendous talent that can help his team achieve SEC titles and national rankings and earn a berth to the college football playoff. So this next question was posed by my colleague, Amber Gerard, and she asked Alex Golish about the Auburn University football identity. So we want you to listen to his answer, and we'll be right back.
2: Yeah. What is the identity of Auburn football? Yeah, we'll find out this fall. You know, I think for coming into year one, that's the key. You know, this is, I don't know, my sixth, seventh time being part of a year one, and the teams that have had success, at least in my experience, have been able to establish an identity really quickly. And that's like, literally, I walked out of a team meeting, got on a plane. We talked what identity looks like. And we continuously talk about it. The work has got to reflect the talk. But, you know, I think if you go back to what Auburn football was built on, it's physical, it's tough, it's gritty, it's blue collar. And you can equate that a lot of different ways. You know, people equate it to running the football. That's certainly it. But to me, it's playing elite level defense. It's establishing the run. And it's playing harder for four quarters than your opponent. You know, and I think your identity is something that the average fan can watch, whether they're at Jordan Hare or they're watching on TV and say, man, like, these dudes are physically and mentally tough. These dudes are connected. These dudes play really, really hard. At the end of the day, that was established at Auburn way before me, and it'll be the same way after me, and it's us getting back to that. And I think it's a little bit easier when you can hang your hat and point to teams, players, coaches that came before us that have represented what that is, and that's what we're fighting like crazy every day to get back to.
0: As you can see from his answer, Alex Golish, he realizes that Auburn was known for toughness, having a good defensive team and being able to run the ball with authority. So I believe that under his guidance and tutelage, you're going to see the team return with that type of temperament, toughness, being able to run the ball with authority and continuing to play good defense under his command. The next clip that we're going to run is with the University of Alabama head football coach, Kalen DeBoer. Two prime questions that I have for him is the quarterback situation at Alabama and also the offensive line and their deficiencies from the prior season. So we posed that question about the leadership provided to the player-led practices during the preseason and how that might affect his decision. And of course, the offensive line, how he addressed that woeful performance from last year. So listen to this clip and we'll be right back.
3: Kalen DeBoer, University of Alabama.
4: Hey, Coach. How you doing?
5: Good.
4: Good to see you. Coach, you're in the midst of a quarterback competition. How much does the leadership provided for the player-led practices influence your decision for the starter in the fall?
5: Oh, I think it's everything. It's not just about those practices. It's about what you see each and every day. And I mean, we got two great leaders, and so it has to be that way. You know, I know that the respect by the team is what it needs to be. They believe in these guys as quarterbacks on the field. They also really love who these guys are as people off the field, and they're great, you know, they're great teammates. And so they've obviously got different personalities. You know, it comes out in different ways, but they attack every day. They go after it with their teammates, and you know, I know the competition's strong right now, and it's going to be that way, I know, through the fall.
4: Coach, what would you like to tell your fan base about how you address the offensive line situation?
5: The offensive line?
4: Right.
5: Well, I mean, you know, we've brought in a number of players. You know, we had to with the graduation of five guys, a couple guys in the NFL, a couple more in the portal. So there were some needs. Of course, we brought some high school guys in, and you know, the rest had to be filled in with the portal. So they're all working hard. Love the direction that it's headed. Coach Clem, our offensive line coach, has done a great job, you know, not just from a teaching aspect, but the chemistry, you know, really pushing them. And he has great high expectations. He's done it at a high level. He knows what it's supposed to look like, not just in college, but the NFL. And those guys really, I think, you know, respect that part about it. And his efficiency of teaching, I think, stands out to me, and they appreciate that.
0: As you can see, Kalen DeBoer, he feels that he has two quarterbacks that will provide the necessary leadership to contend for the SEC title and earn a berth in the college football playoff and continue with the national ranking that Alabama has displayed throughout the decades. But it was great to visit with those two coaches from Auburn and Alabama. And we want to thank Marty O'Malley and his team. Every year they have this football program, if you see fit, to go to their website and provide a generous donation to his organization. It helps all the people with and without the intellectual disabilities in this area. We really salute Marty O'Malley for all that he's done these 30-plus years holding this function and giving the football people in this region a chance to visit with coaches and personalities from around the country. We also want to make mention of our YouTube channel. You can watch the full clip of those interviews with Kalen DeBoer and Alex Golish, the head football coaches at Alabama and Auburn. Is on our YouTube channel at AP As We See It. And also we had a chance to visit with Phil Savage. Phil was the former executive director of the Senior Bowl, moved on to the New York Jets for a number of years, and now he's with the Los Angeles Rams as a scout. And he provided some insight as to the drafting with Ty Simpson. We also had Major Appleway, the head football coach at South Alabama as well. But we're going to be back with our next segment, our guest who's going to be on our show, a friend of the show for many years, Michael Butler with WTLS, Tallahassee, Montgomery, Mindy's Football Reporting has his own morning show. So we're going to be right back after these messages for segment 3 and 4, which will have Michael Butler from WTLS discussing Alabama, Auburn, and the SEC. We'll be right back after these messages to continue with AP As We See.
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8: It's time to lock in. We're talking SEC, college football, and more. This is AP As We See It.

0: And we're back with AP As We See It, and our very special guest is Michael Butler, WTLS Radio, Lindy's Football Report out of Tallahassee, Montgomery. Welcome to AP As We See It, Michael. Good friend of the show. Hey, Michael.
1: Yeah, good to be back, AP. How are you?
0: Oh, good, Michael. Good. Have you figured out this college football and college athletics, Michael? Have you figured it out?
1: Well, I tell you, you know, we don't need to say there's an off season because it's every day of the year with everything that goes on outside of the game itself. No, I've not figured it out. That's the answer.
0: Do you have anything that you like that's been proposed, Michael, or some of the legislation? And we'll start there. Do you have anything that you like?
1: Yeah, I think there's some common sense things out there, AP. First off, you know, I don't think the guys need to be in college for, you know, 10 years. I know you and I did our freshman year,
0: right,
1: 4 years for freshman year, four for the sophomore. But I think there, you know, there's some basic common sense things like that. You know, 5 years to play four seems pretty good. You know, with a couple of things that stood out to me, though, that one was the Lane Kiffin rule that, you know, we got to hold him to his contract. Usually that's not a two-way street. You know, both teams don't, the team and the coach don't necessarily want that to continue. You know, considering Lane Kiffin last season, Ole Miss was ready to let him go after he had made the decision to go to LSU, even though I think they were better with him on the sidelines in the playoff. I don't think that's going to hold up, you know. So there's some things they need to tweak. There's some definite things that need to be done. And, you know, the game has completely changed since you and I, you know, started watching it way back when.
0: Sure. Michael, just curious, have you heard anyone in your audience say, I'm happy that our coach and our program can pay players and acquire talent year to year?
1: No, it seems nobody wants that. I think it's funny, though, because it's almost, you know, it's ironic that I think most people in our audience did say we need to pay players. You know, I've heard that for years.
0: Right.
1: They finally did. You know, antitrust settlements kind of forced the hand of the NCAA. But I don't think this is what they had in mind, and they're certainly not $40, $50 million rosters.
0: Right, absolutely. And the funny thing I tell people is, look, Vanderbilt, those people, they must love this system because now they're competing in against the top-level teams of the conference itself. But like you, I have not heard one person tell me I'm happy that we can acquire talent year to year and improve our team, which is kind of strange because what do you care if they're paying players as long as you show up Saturday and your team is competitive on the field? I don't quite understand it exactly.
1: You know, it's an interesting thing you bring up Vanderbilt because I remember when this was all brought up that players, you're going to start paying the players.
0: Right.
1: The rich are going to get richer. You know, it's just going to make a bigger, greater divide between the big boys and everybody else. And it's not been the case.
0: Right.
1: You know, Texas Tech came out of nowhere because they had dollars. They wouldn't have been where they are without the money. You know, that's a story for another day with Brendan Sorsby. At least that saga's over. But I just feel like, you'd like to build a roster and see that go forward for the next 2, 3, 4 years with players, and you can't count on that anymore. And I think across the landscape of sports, whether it be football, basketball, or even baseball with the College World Series going on, you notice that it's a shakeup every year. The maintaining of that, even with, you know, the money that you can spend to change it, we've seen that it's tough to repeat the same act. And I remember when we come into every year at AP, we'd say, hey, they got, you know, all these guys returning. How many rosters have that many guys returning anymore?
0: Yeah, that's a non-factor right now, really. It's you're trying to look at the scorecard because you don't know all these players. They're coming in for that 1 year availability with these programs. So I find that strange. But, Michael, do you have any strong favorites to win the SEC? I know I've always mentioned Georgia. They know how to win in spite of themselves.
1: Yeah, you bring that up. I think about how we used to always say Georgia and Alabama and Texas, the teams that, you know, are traditionally at the top that have the great recruiting classes. I don't look at high school recruiting as much as we used to, you know.
0: No.
1: I looked at Alabama's numbers this week there for the next class, which – most of the hay's in the barn for a lot of teams. Alabama's in the 60s in the rankings. And I don't really think that's such a bad thing because Alabama's ranked really high, as has Georgia. And you look at how you're building your rosters now. You're building with transfer players first because they're the experienced players. Ask Indiana about that. So it's tough for me to say who is a favorite. I've seen some of these numbers, you know, and they still have Georgia. And You know, Alabama at the top as far as Vegas win totals, over and unders at 8.5 and 9.5.
0: Yes.
1: With a ninth SEC game, it makes it tougher to get to 10 wins, I think.
0: Sure
1: think
0: does.
1: You're going to have a tough time seeing it. I think the SEC champion will probably be a 10-2 type team going in. Georgia's got a returning quarterback. You brought them up. Of course, Texas has Arch Manning coming back. Gunnar Stockton at Georgia. I think about Ole Miss and Trinidad Chambliss, even minus Lane Kiffin. I think he's the best quarterback returning in the SEC. There's some question marks about a team like Alabama because their roster has been rehauled. I mean, you see that they lost guys to the NFL draft. They've had a lot of transfers come in.
0: Right.
1: And it's going to be a quarterback, Keelan Russell or Austin Mack. And I know going into last year, said, well, Alabama doesn't have a top quarterback because he hadn't played. Ty Simpson proved he was one of the top quarterbacks in the SEC. If Alabama's going to be in competition for one of the top spots in the SEC or get back to the SEC championship game, they're going to have to see that elevation at that position again from Russell or Mack, whomever it is.
0: What do you think about Alabama bringing them up, Michael? They have two quarterbacks. They seem to be comparable. Russell gets the edge because of the dual threat, possibly, if they're equal from the pocket. What do you think about that quarterback situation where I always tell people, you know, Russell sat and Mack sat essentially. Are they going to transfer again and sit somewhere else if they're not named the starter?
1: Well, they've stuck it out up to now. I mean, look at right. Austin Mack. He followed, you know, the board to Alabama, and he's waited his turn. This is his chance. But Keelan Russell is, you know, is at the top of the class when he's coming out of high school, and he's had his wait, you know, has waited his turn. And I would say yes. You know, there's not been a starter name, but if Keelan Russell's not the player this year, would he wait, knowing next year he probably will be the starting quarterback? Austin Mack, and whatever little eligibility he has left, would he hang around to be a backup? Most guys don't want to do that. So we see quarterback position. It's not like everything else where you can rotate in and get some action. I mean, unless it's mop-up duty, usually you're sitting on the bench for most of the season. Yes, I'd say yes. You know, that was the testament to, say, a Ty Simpson, which impressed me, is he, you know, he hung in there. And and we saw the same thing. I always bring up Mac Jones, but he's the ultimate, you know, stick-to-itiveness guy that he waited, and he had, to me, I still believe, one of the greatest years for a quarterback. And I was so happy to see a guy who didn't just jump to the next job, next place where there were greener pastures. He found it where he was all the time, the whole time. So,
0: yeah, I agree with you, Mac Jones. That was the best 1 year I ever saw at Alabama. I've been watching him 50 years. You've been watching a long time yourself. So, yeah, Mac, that was the best you ever saw for 1 year at Alabama with that record, whatever it was, 77-78%, and then undefeated team.
1: Well,
0: and playing
1: that's the key, and I think he had such a great supporting cast, a great offensive line. He had Najee Harris in the backfield. He had Devontae Smith and great receivers around them. I think that was a key last year for Ty Simpson when things got a little bit tough in the latter part of the season. You got to have a running game. Alabama needs to find a running game. And it can't just be one, you know, very one-dimensional.
0: Yeah, you think they might have addressed that,
1: Michael? Oh, I'm
0: Michael,
1: sure it has been addressed.
0: They have the new coach, and then they have the recruits and the transfers that are coming into the program. That they have to be better than they were last year. I mean,
1: in the big games. I know they had some success, but when you got to crunch time, they couldn't run against Georgia in the SEC championship game.
0: No.
1: That's as bad as I've seen an Alabama running game. And
0: yes.
1: You know, obviously, it didn't work against Indiana either. So you got to have some balance there. And I guarantee it was addressed. I think part of it's going to be on Ryan Grubb. He's got to come up with some better schemes. That, you know, Alabama had some draft players off that offensive front. I don't think they were that bad. It just didn't mesh. And you've got to figure out a way to open up some lanes for the running backs. They got to be better at that position too.
0: Yeah. Michael, we've got about a minute or so. Just on the defense for Alabama, I think they probably got a little bigger defensive backfield. Maybe that's the strong point. Moving forward in the 2026 season, what are your thoughts about the defensively for Alabama? About a minute.
1: Yeah. Womack, I think he's done a pretty decent job. This is not the shutdown defenses that maybe Nick Saban had. I don't think you'll ever see that again. The game has changed there too, AP. You don't see teams get held to 10 points a game on average throughout the season. It just doesn't happen. Offenses have gotten more prolific. But they this was kind of a bend but don't break type defense last year. The end statistic that matters the most to me is points on the scoreboard, and yes, they were able to keep teams out of the end zone for the most part. So I think you got, you know, some of those key parts back this upcoming season, and will be comparable to last year.
0: Hey, Mike, we've got about 30 seconds before we go to the next segment. Where can folks find you?
1: Check us out. 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That's where a lot of the links are to the shows like the Lindy's Football Report and our morning show that we do daily here at WTLS, The Wake Up Call. So check us out, and you can obviously look us up on social media, Facebook, Twitter, Instagram, all those, TikTok as well.
0: Perfect, perfect. We're going to be back with Michael Butler, WTLS, the Tallahassee, Montgomery area, Lindy's Football Report, and he has his morning show as well. We're going to be right back after these messages with our final segment of AP As We See.

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2: And we're back with AP as we see it in our very special guest, friend of the show for a long time, Michael Butler, WTLS, Tallahassee, Montgomery area, Lindy's Football Report, and of course he has his morning show as well, so make sure y'all check him out. Michael, we were discussing Alabama. We're going to move across the state and fixate on the Auburn, and I tell people, you brought in the coach from South Florida, Alex Golish, and you brought the quarterback, Byron Brown, very productive, 42 touchdowns, most in the country combined rushing and passing, 28 and 14, 28 passing, 14 rushing. So I think that bodes well for the to have a better offense than they did in the last couple of years. And that was the real sore point because Auburn usually plays fairly good defense.
3: Yeah, they've been pretty good there. It's been the offensive side of the ball that's hurt them with consistency. And I think they felt like they had that last year with Jackson Arnold was going to be the savior as a transfer, highly touted high school player that didn't quite live up to what the billing was at Oklahoma. Is it the same story, you know, as they say, you know, next verse? I hope not for Auburn. But yes. Brown comes in. There's a statistic I just saw this past week. He's one of the most experienced quarterbacks in college football coming back. He's top 10. So that can help. And I'll go back to what I said a little bit about Alabama. You've got to have that supporting cast. They lost some key receivers. Can they make up the ground there? Because they had as good a receiving corps as anybody last year in college football, period. You know, you got to get good line play. You got to be able to be balanced again. All those things matter. Brown is a prolific player, too. He's a guy who can make plays but with his arms and his legs. So how many Auburn losses were last-second losses last year, and how many were the officials' fault? That seems like they got to get a break. And I'll bring this up to AP. I saw we were talking about win totals, and I think it was our buddies at Next Round put out their floor and ceiling for Auburn and some other teams with new coaches. And they put the floor at 7.5. The ceiling was, I think, 9.5. It didn't leave a lot of room for error there.
2: Yeah.
3: But Auburn hasn't won seven games since 2019, AP. That's been 7 years ago.
2: That's wild.
3: Really, and that's the floor. I looked at the schedule. Unless they can get some of these swing games, I think you're facing a similar 6-6 type year.
2: Yes.
3: But you got to think at some point the ball's going to bounce their way in these close games. They're going to win them. And maybe they are a 7 or 8 or 9 win team.
2: Yeah, coaching and the players competing on the field and executing in the crucial moments when you're nearing the end, that's important. I think that he brought some receivers over as well from South Florida, so I feel much better about their offense with the head coach, their quarterback, some receivers from the prior stop. So I feel confident that Auburn's going to do something on that side of the ball and then continue with their defense,
3: Fans are obviously optimistic. They've got a brand new year. They got a clean slate, and I've seen a lot of comments that this can be Indiana 2.0. Now, well, that would be amazing.
2: Oh
3: for
2: my
3: all,
2: God! Yeah, but, yeah, oh yeah. I don't see that. I don't see that.
3: I just thought, but there's a lot of similarities with what happened with Cignetti bringing the James Madison guys over to the Indiana, the top dogs, and that's Auburn was able to bring with Golish some of the best players from South Florida.
2: Yes.
3: Can they compete in the SEC? And that's the thing about Brown. A good quarterback, no doubt, but we haven't seen him against the SEC competition. So a lot of question marks, obviously, again.
2: Yeah, they beat Florida, though. That was a low-scoring game, right? Wasn't it like a 15-13 or something?
3: I don't know. Down in Florida. When that happened, that was huge for Golish. And I think that was the pinnacle for them last season, and they lost later in the year and kind of knocked themselves out because they were going to be that extra team in the playoff.
2: Had a chance,
3: until they tripped up a couple of times,
2: Had a chance, Michael, you have any teams that you think maybe going to surprise some people? I mean, Vanderbilt had the 10 wins, first time in school history, new quarterback, hotshot freshman. I mean, is anybody you see across the board, maybe a couple of teams you see?
3: Yeah, I thought Vanderbilt had a great year. It was a great season for them, a fun year for their fan base. But, you know, Diego Pavia, to me, was the best player in college football throughout the season last year because he did it where he did it at Vanderbilt.
2: Right.
3: That's going to be a huge drop. So I don't think Vandy's going to live up to last year's hype.
2: Right.
3: I mean, could have a good year, but I don't see 10 wins. Who's the team that's going to come up? That's tough to say. I don't know right now. I mean, because I haven't really looked at the schedules. I think that's what you got to do is because you can sit there and throw that out. Somebody's going to get favorites with the schedule. You know, right. They all play in the SEC and it's tough, but there's going to be some breaks for some teams. Who's the team to come up? You know, these new teams, but new coaches in the league, I usually just feel like transition years are really hard. So, and I can include Auburn and, you know, Kentucky and Arkansas and all the teams that are dealing with that. Because I go back to that floor-ceiling poll I saw at Arkansas with a floor of about 6 wins. It's like, how many wins? They had no wins in the SEC last year. How can the floor be 6 wins? So I'm a little more pessimistic than some of those other guys are.
2: Yeah. Yeah. If you're a new coach, probably I think 8 is people would be very happy. Probably.
3: Well, I'll bring one up since you say, and I don't think this would be a surprise, but the question is Lane Kiffin just going to elevate LSU where they expect to be competing? They busted last year with Brian Kelly. They get Sam Leavitt. They paid the bucks to get the quarterback to come over. Lane Kiffin obviously is great at coaching offenses. That's the key to me. I think a lot of people already have them in the top 10. Can we expect that this soon from Lane Kiffin?
2: Yeah, I don't know myself. I mean, I don't know what Sam Leavitt's going to do in this league. And Lane Kiffin, he's has the offense. Defensively, LSU, growing up, you and I saw him play some good defense at times. But lately, you can't count on that side of the ball. So is it going to be a complimentary football with LSU? I would tend to agree with you.
3: LSU was one of the teams, if you recall, last year because they had Nussmeier coming back and he just wasn't able to live up to that hype. That was preseason favorite, as was Clemson and Penn State, who fell flat on their face. There's always a couple of teams like that these guys aren't perfect. It seems like everybody picks the same top 10 every year. And then there's a team that comes in as a surprise. So who's the surprise team this year and who's going to be the bust? LSU is expected to be a playoff team. They are immediately.
2: With that roster number and the coach you brought in, paying him that salary for certain, they're expecting to make the playoffs. They're making plans. Absolutely. Missouri might be an interesting team. I'd like to see what Austin Simmons is going to do at quarterback over there.
3: Yeah, they go back full circle to Lane Kiffin again. You're not supposed to lose your job when you get hurt. But if you got Trinidad Chambliss coming in behind you, it's tough to get it back. And, you know, I remember when he got back to healthy, he says, well, when he's 100%, he must have been 99.9% all year. But you can't, you understand that you couldn't make that change. I still think Austin Simmons is a good quarterback, and maybe he's what Missouri needs to raise their game.
2: Yeah, they were on the cusp the last couple of years. They've been very consistent under Eli Drinkwitz. So can they make that leap to the top echelon and win a playoff spot? I like to see what they do with their schedule. But Texas, they're the team that all out with their roster nearly 50 million. We could, 40, who's going to argue over 2-3 million? They're about 47 million or so reported. So you're all in with the roster. You brought over Cam Coleman. He's got some people that can help him on the perimeter now. Texas, they've got to be one of the teams that if they don't make the playoffs, total disappointment.
3: Yeah, and last year, you remember they were number one preseason, and it was a little too early for that. I think this roster is a little bit better. Cam Coleman is a big pickup, obviously a great receiver.
2: He is.
3: Arch, I think there's a huge part that goes to Arch Manning because this was his first go-around. I remember at SEC Media Days last year, he says, well, he checked everybody, put the brakes on that I haven't done

0: Yes.
1: Going to be the biggest game of the first week of the year, early in the season at least, for all of college football.
0: Oh, yeah, it's one of those pendulum games. It swings with that conference. If you're able to win, you can carry the conference maybe if you win. So it's a crucial game for both teams and their conferences, I think. That's the way I view those.
1: And Steve Sarkisian last year, remember, he was right when he said it. I don't think he was making excuses, but he said, if we don't play that game, we're in the playoff. You know, it cost them the playoff because they lost on the road at Ohio State. Most teams probably would have lost on the road at Ohio State. But,
0: yeah.
1: You know, if you're looking just at record, that ended up being a third loss, a 10-2 team. And the SEC was an automatic into the playoff without that.
0: Yeah, I think that Florida loss hurt him. I really do, Michael. That's the one I think knocked him out.
1: No doubt.
0: Yeah.
1: I agree with what Sark said. You don't play that game, you're in, regardless.
0: Probably so. But anyway. Michael.
1: Play some Cupcake State like Indiana played throughout the offseason. Outside of their conference, you know. They were good enough as advertised, but
0: they sure were.
1: The non-conference was awful, so.
0: Yeah, for sure. But, hey, Michael Butler, WTLS, Lindy's Football Report out of Tallahassee, Montgomery, and his morning show as well. So check him out. And, Michael, thank you much, very much for being a guest. And that's our show for this week. And we'd like to thank our sponsor, Greer's Markets. Remember, Greer's got it. They guarantee it. So we'll see you next week with another episode of AP As We See It.

0: like Nicolas Cage. Like, that's where we should put the racetrack. There you go. All right. Well, Ben Kennedy's one of the smartest people you'll ever hear from. And up ahead, the not the smartest people you ever hear from. It's time for Hillbilly Headlines straight ahead. It's Marty McGee on ESPN Radio, the ESPN app, and the SEC Network. Florida.
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0: still get to play the nobody believes in us card, basically, because they're the fourth choice to win the title after they had one of the most dominant playoff runs in modern NBA history. That doesn't make any sense to me.
1: I mean, it does to me, and the reason it does is because we recency bias, man. So what have we done every year after a team wins the finals? Oh, they're about to repeat. They're going to go on a run. Nah, the teams don't repeat like they used to, so I get it. And by the way, fourth to win a championship ain't that bad. You know, it's not like they're 28th or 15th or 10th. Fourth ain't that bad.
0: They should be ahead of Boston, and frankly, they should probably be ahead of San Antonio, too. I could argue the OKC thing because they had major injuries in the playoffs, and it's probably why they lost. They took the Spurs to 7 games. They were missing their second-best player. If they're completely healthy, who knows? You know, I would guess OKC would have beat San Antonio. In Knicks series, I have no idea, but I would guess that OKC would have beat San Antonio. To have them still as fourth choice, I mean, if Brunson wants, he could stand up there and include this detail in his rant about the haters. The haters are still hating, even though they're riding around on double-decker buses with trophies.
1: So are you willing to say you believe the Knicks will repeat next year?
0: I'm willing to say that I think they should be one of the top two favorites to do it, yes. Yeah. I don't know that I'm willing to make a prediction.
1: But Emmett, Eric Goldhammer guarantees the Knicks repeat.
0: I respect them more than I
2: say
0: the Celtics.
2: That Hammer did predict at the beginning of this year in January that the Knicks would win the NBA championship.
1: He did. I got to give you that.
0: Did I? I remember Mark Zeno doing that. Nope, I don't know that I remember.
2: Our first show.
0: Oh, you're right.
2: 2026.
1: Yeah.
2: You said the Knicks were going to win. That was your bold prediction. It was just right.
0: I don't even remember half the things I said.
1: Eric's like, I got so many takes, I don't even remember my takes.
0: Emmett, let's go down this list. Nuggets, right. 22-1. Do they have any chance?
1: Yeah, they got a chance.
0: Pistons, 25-1. Are they a little underrated?
1: I think so. I think so. Especially, I want them to get Giannis so bad it'll never happen. But I think they're in it.
0: Lakers 30-1. I got to see what they do this offseason.
1: No,
0: hard to
1: they're
0: tell.
1: Not in. I don't care what they do. They're not in it.
0: Minnesota 33-1.
1: They're always in it, you know, but yeah, man, they got a shot.
0: Houston 40-1.
1: Nope. No way.
0: Indiana 40-1 with Halliburton back.
1: Yeah,
0: there might be some value there.
1: Yeah, Miles Turner gone. I don't know.
0: Emmett, the Cleveland Cavaliers aren't going to do anything this offseason, and they're 40-1 to win the title.
1: Well, if they don't do anything, they should be 40-1. If they actually do something, then we'll see if those odds change.
0: Emmett, to be honest with you, it probably could be even greater than 40-1. All right. To heck with talking about American team sports. There's one team that's representing all of America, and they deserve a lot of attention. On Hammer and Emmett, next, this is ESPN Radio and the ESPN app.
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21: Hello there. I'm Mark Robbins. A 2-0 win for the United States over Australia on Friday. That and Paraguay's victory clinches Group D for the USA and sends the Americans to the knockout round. Former men's national team member Jeff Cameron, pretty impressed.
22: I thought it was excellent. Everybody worked hard for one another. You know, having Christian sitting out this match allowed Pepe to come on, and really to see Balogun, Pepe, Des, all these guys, they work for one another, and you could see it. They believe in one another, and I really do think they believe they can win this World Cup, and I think it's inspired all of us.
21: That is Jeff Cameron on ESPN SportsCenter. Wyndham Clark has the lead after two rounds of the U.S. Open. And after his second round and finishing 7-under after 36 holes, Clark broke down how he's played so far.
23: Man, I really drove it good. And even though these fairways are wide, it's important to be in the fairways out here. And then, you know, I've hit a lot of really good iron shots. I've been conservative on the putts that I need to be conservative on. And then when I've been in trouble, I've just kind of managed either save par or just make it a bogey and not a big number.
21: That's Wyndham Clark, the second round leader of the Open. He's got a 4-shot lead over 4 other golfers. 10 golfers in total are under par at the halfway point. In the WNBA on Friday, Washington beat the New York Liberty, the Mystics' first win over New York in their last 11 games. It also snaps the Liberty's 8-game win streak. Toronto's Marina Mabry ties a WNBA record 9 3-pointers in a big win over the Connecticut Sun.
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4: 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And tune in. We are on Giannis Watch, but this time it's actually real. The last couple of years we've done Giannis Watch. I know there had been legitimate talk.

0: have to, it's not like you have to give him up to get Giannis in the door there. Right. So you can already start building around that as opposed to the Miami situation. So you've sold me, but you've sold me for the same reasons that I would love to see a Boston move.
1: Well, I'm sure it would be great. If he goes to Boston, you make it work. You're just changing things. You're changing your entire philosophy, which is let's take 63 pointers a game, and we're cutting that in almost in half because that's not what Giannis's game is. You would find a way to develop it. And look, Joe Mazzulla is a hell of a coach, right, in Boston, so you can make it work. But what I see with the situation in Minnesota is he kind of steps right in. Like, I really don't think you have to change all that much. Obviously, the biggest change is now it's a 1A, 1B situation with Anthony Edwards and Giannis Antetokounmpo as opposed to Anthony Edwards and everybody else. You would feel like, obviously, there would be a change there. But I think that puts them over the hump, potentially over the hump, of getting to the Western Conference Finals and finally winning the Western Conference Finals. So that's the team that I would like to see. Is there a team that you think should actually go after Giannis? You can be a part of the conversation at 888-SAY-ESPN. That's 888-729-3776. The Netherlands, they go to halftime. They're up 2-0 over Sweden. Still talking World Cup. But also we talk some football coming up next, because the last two quarterbacks that have won the Super Bowl, they're not really considered an elite. Game day here on ESPN Radio.
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17: I'm John Ryder. Wyndham Clark tees off with the lead in just under 2 hours from now in the third round of the U.S. Open on Long Island. Clark is at 7-under and talks about what he did so well through the first two rounds.
18: Yesterday, I really drove it great, and then I was just really conservative into the greens. These greens are obviously the challenge of this golf course. And then today, I kind of did the same thing. Wasn't as sharp, but the consistency of hitting it to kind of conservative targets really paid off.
17: Wyndham Clark at 7-under has a four-shot lead on Matt Fitzpatrick, Xander Schauffele, Sam Stevens, and Tom Kim. There are just 10 golfers that are under par. Scottie Scheffler and Rory McIlroy both at even par. One game of the World Cup right now. It's in Houston, and it's at the half. The Netherlands lead Sweden 2-0. The Dutch scoring both goals in the first 17 minutes. Later on, the Ivory Coast takes on Germany. Both countries 1-0. And then tonight in Kansas City, Ecuador versus Curacao. Both teams played to a draw in their opening matches. Game one of the College Baseball World Series Finals takes place today in Omaha, North Carolina, taking on Oklahoma on ESPN-TV at 3 p.m. Eastern. Tar Heels are playing for their first ever baseball national championship. On the Major League scoreboard, two games in progress right now. The White Sox lead the Tigers 1-0 in the fourth. The Detroit rookie Sam Antonacci with a leadoff home run for Chicago. They're tied with Cleveland for first in the AL Central. And the Yankees lead the Reds 1-0 in the second in the Bronx on Paul Goldschmidt's 12th home run of the season.
8: Hey, it's Michelle Smallman, and coming up Monday, everyone is telling us that the 2026 NBA draft is filled with generational talent, but is there a clear-cut number one choice? 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
1: That's a great point. 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Gabby and I both said Buffalo right away when it came to the Bills. 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
9: A walk-off homer in the bottom of the 14th inning. 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
9: 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Out of here. Mookie Betts. 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

0: So I'll be back at it 1 to 4 Eastern tomorrow. 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We have Braves Brewers. 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

0: I'm John Ryder. Third round of the U.S. Open on Long Island, and Wyndham Clark still has the lead at 7-under. It's a three-shot lead on Sam Stevens. Xander Schauffele is 5 shots back. Scottie Scheffler having a solid day. He's now at 1-under. On the World Cup scoreboard, Ivory Coast leading heavily favored Germany 1-0 in the 67th minute. The winner moves on to the round of 32, which the U.S. already advanced to. The Netherlands crush Sweden 5-1. Tonight, Ecuador takes on Curacao in Kansas City. For the College Baseball World Series Championship, it's game one of the series in Oklahoma, pounding North Carolina right now 8-3 in the sixth inning. It's on ESPN-TV. In the majors, a couple of finals, including the Tigers rallying in Detroit.
1: Shot, diving attempt by the second baseman, Antonacci, off his glove. Torkelson coming home. Throw from Montgomery, not in time. Gets by the catcher, Romo, and down to second goes Alvin. Line drive, single. Torkelson scores. Tigers take a 2-1 lead in the sixth.
0: Call on 97-1 the ticket. James Outman with the RBI single, and the Tigers defeat the White Sox 4-1. Dylan Dingler had a solo home run, his 17th. Reds blow out the Yankees 10-2. Spencer Steer with a 3-run homer, his 12th. In progress right now in the ninth at Wrigley, the Blue Jays lead the Cubs 8-6. Kaz Okamoto go-ahead 3-run homer in the 8th and 16th of the season. Braves blanking the Brewers 1-0 in the 6th in Atlanta behind Chris Sale.
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